Spencer Davis Group, Journey 106.3. Give me some lovin', which we all need these days. It's Fish, just a little after 5, if you couldn't tell. How's it going? Trent, if you didn't catch it, Uncle Trent, who does the mornings, he had an interview with the CEO of the YWCA. And the topic is the rhythms of resilience. That'll be coming up in just about under 10 minutes. And if you'd like to get a jump on it, cjnyfm.ca, or like us on Facebook. We've been getting some traction there. Great way to talk. Pink Floyd, Journey.

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0: When a young person picks up a drum and shares a song, there's a whole community behind that moment. YWCA's Rhythm and Resilience is putting Indigenous children and youth at the center of this year's gathering. Joining me is YWCA BC's CEO, Aaron Seeley. Aaron, can you start by introducing yourself and letting listeners know what they can expect at the Rhythms of Resilience event on Thursday?
1: Sure. My name is Aaron Seeley, and I am honored to be the CEO here at YWCA BC. And Rhythms of Resilience is a community gathering that YWCA hosts, but that really centers Indigenous culture, strength, and their courage that Indigenous people show every day through art, music, dance, performances, and storytelling.
0: Aaron, the event is honoring survivors and families while making room for celebration. Why is making that space for joy so meaningful as we approach the National Day for Truth and Reconciliation?
1: In the lead up to the National Day for Truth and Reconciliation, at YWCABC, we're always committed to learning. And I think what we learned through engaging with Indigenous women, Indigenous families who are participants in our program, but also the leaders who give us insight, who work in our organization, they really identified for us that there's more need for opportunity to celebrate. There's so much talent, especially this year because we're highlighting young performers. There's so many young people who bring a lot of hope and joy to the process of reconciliation. And so our organization decided about 4 years ago that we would host an event not only to center Indigenous voices, but also we have Indigenous-owned vendors showcasing traditional and contemporary art and crafts. And we want to center the community, so just bring people together for a free event. It's got delicious food. It allows for that time to celebrate and reflect.
0: Aaron, is there a performer that you're especially excited for the community to discover at Rhythms to Resilience?
1: I'm excited about Proud Little Warriors because I've never heard them before, but they're a group of drummers, 10 to 12-year-old boys from Squamish Nation. I'm actually excited about all of them because DJ Osho, I've heard them before, incredible performer, and also former Women of Distinction nominee. And then Dancers of Damal Ahmed, incredible local, but based from Coast Territory. So getting a different perspective on traditional culture from a different part of the province. So I'm excited about all of them. I think they're all going to bring a lot of joy, but also a lot of opportunity to connect and learn.
0: Aaron, it sounds like you have an exciting day planned. So for a listener who's thinking, I'd like to bring my family, what do you think they need to know before they come down to Rhythms of Resilience?
1: First of all, please register. It is a free event, but we're looking to get a sense of how much food we need. So registration is available on ywcabc.org, our website. The event starts at 4:30. We'll welcome people in and we'll be offering food. And then at 5:30, the performances start. It is very family friendly. Part of the joy is just seeing the kids dancing and being able to celebrate with us. So inviting everyone in the community at Cedar Feast House is catering, so you can expect delicious food as well.
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4: Okay, here's a look at the Journey FM weather forecast for the Coast Salish regions. In the Lower Mainland today, it's mainly cloudy, high of 17, and clouds overnight expected, with fog patches developing at a low of 10. For tomorrow, expect a cloudy day with showers, high of 16, 12 overnight. And for the Gulf Islands, Nanaimo and Cowichan Valley regional districts, mix of sun and clouds, still a chance of showers through the evening, 18 and 10 overnight with showers. Tomorrow, it's a cloudy day, expect rain, high of 16, and that's likely to continue overnight at a low of 9. 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

All right, fellas, that's it. I'm out of here. Have a good one. Certainly feels like fall now. I'm going to be back again at about 7 o'clock for the 70s at 7. Hope you can tune in for that. In the meantime, Tuani's going to take you back to 2010. My goodness, what a different world it was, right? Well, let's chat again in a couple hours. Journey 106.3, you ready?

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2: And I'm Cora Joseph. Today we're going back to the

0: modern treaties, it was really a different political time and a political environment. And I remember, you know, really sitting down and listening to Chief Joe Mathias, Chetokanam Siam. I've talked about him last in a number of episodes, but he was a great leader for our nation. And it was really a time when, you know, there was a lot of mistrust about First Nations people, about some of the stereotypes that people had about First Nations or Indigenous people. So when you think about 1997, that was the first meeting when the bid started to get discussed.
1: And how did it really go from a discussion into implementing an actual partnership or an agreement with the 2010 Olympic Winter Games?
0: Well, when I talked to Joe Mathias back then, because I was on council from 1993 to 2001, and I remember he went to a meeting with the tourism groups and others that were having a meeting to discuss a bid for the Vancouver 2010 Olympic and Paralympic Winter Games. So Joe went to that meeting. I wasn't in the meeting and I wasn't privy to all the conversations that happened, but he came back to council. And we had 16 elected council members, as we do now, which represents basically our Siamps, our leaders that go back to 1923 when we signed an amalgamation to form the Squamish Nation. So it was really kind of like 16 villages became one nation to help protect against the loss of our lands and, you know, our rights and all of those kinds of things in 1923. So Joe came back to council and he basically said, I remember the main thing that he had talked about was, you know, okay, I went to this meeting. The Olympics are being discussed, a bid for the Vancouver 2010 Olympic and Paralympic Winter Games. And he said, we have to be the part of it. He said, we have to be a part of it because if we don't tell our story, someone else will tell our story for us.
1: Wow. And when you think back, you know, something I'm curious about is, you know, you get to the point where you're now interested, you now know about the games and you know about the bid. And you want to, you know, incorporate yourself, which is something, you know, to my recollection, I don't believe has ever happened before, especially in a stage as big as the Olympic Games. Where do you go from there?
0: Well, what was interesting was that, you know, from Joe's comment, that's 1997. What happened was discussions of a bid book started to happen. There was actually a partnership between the Squamish and Lillooet people, and around economic development, around things that were happening in our shared traditional territories. Because our territories go around the Lower Mainland, over Sunshine Coast, up just past Whistler. And then the Lillooet people, Stotlian people, their traditional territory from Mount Currie is around that area, just down, which shares Whistler as well. So we started to work together with them. And what was important in that bid was that it was identified that we just didn't want to be, you know, kind of trotted out for ceremonies and those types of things, which was happening a lot. But unfortunately, Joe passed away in 1999, and we put Chief Gibby Jacob in to carry on his work, not just his work in terms of like the Olympics, but it was his work in terms of rights and title and many other things that were happening within our Squamish Nation. Joe was a really respected, well-regarded and respected leader across this country and around the world. So Chief Gibby moved into that position and he actually sat on the bid corporation. So when you develop a bid for an Olympic Games, what you do is you have a bid corporation that you form. And within that bid corporation, you start to develop what's called a bid book. So Chief Gibby actually sat on the bid corporation and went to the meetings and started to develop the bid book with our participation and how the framework for our participation would work.
1: You know, on our previous episode, we talked a lot about, you know, collaboration and partnerships. When you're developing something as big as the Four Hosts First Nations, it's not really just about the collaboration between the nations and the Olympics, but also the collaboration between the nations themselves. Can you tell us a little bit about how that started?
0: Yeah, one thing that's interesting about the Four Hosts First Nations, and it was kind of resurrected a little bit actually during the Invictus Games over the past, you know, year and a half ago. I think it was roughly the Invictus Games happened in Vancouver, 2025, February. It's that the Lillooet people, the Stotlian people, different culture, different language. You know, a lot of people think that we're all similar or the same across the country as First Nations people. Well, we're not. We have our own distinct cultures, protocols, languages. So, like, for example, the Stotlian people, they lived in Ishkins, which were pit houses. like underground pit houses, and they built it over, and it was circular in structure. Whereas

0: Musqueam, Squamish, and Tsleil-Waututh, we all lived in longhouses. So we shared our culture, and our Coast Salish culture kind of runs, you know, around the Fraser Valley, upper Washington State, and over this, you know, mid-southern Vancouver Island. And so, and also Musqueam and Tsleil-Waututh speak Halkomelem, and Squamish Nation has a Squamish Nation language. So it's kind of like two different dialects and then a different language. And then you got four nations coming together. But we were always connected through culture and families, through intermarriages and those types of things as well. But also politically, it was a really different time because, you know, there was a lot of, you know, mistrust with government over the years for things that had happened with the expropriation of land and many other things. So that was an interesting concept when Chief Gibby had talked to me about the concept of the four First Nations, about, you know, them working together. That was a really interesting conversation that we had.
1: And how did you get involved with it?
0: Well, for me, I was involved at a council level during the bid days. And so Chief Gibby would actually update me a lot, and council, on how the bid was going, you know, the kinds of legacies that the nations, both Litwa and Squamish, were looking for. Because Gibby went to a meeting and there was a discussion, you know, about the Callahan Valley and, you know, about who Callahan was and the naming. And, you know, Chief Gibby had brought up that, you know, maybe it's important we talk about, you know, place names, Squamish, Okamel place names. So that started to form the basis of the legacy agreement with Litwa and Squamish working together. So Gibby was updating me. He asked me to do a little bit of work on the legacy proposal to the federal government at the time. And, you know, that kind of moves us into around 2000, 2001-ish. And so Gibby was working away diligently on this and working closely with Litwa. Now, there were discussions with Musqueam and Tsleil-Waututh at the time, but they didn't have an agreement. They weren't part of the bid corporation at that time. So Chief Gibby had actually asked me to come together with him and, you know, come for a meeting for a cup of coffee in North Van at a little coffee shop. And good thing I'd gone to university a little bit to be able to learn some skills, because I put a PowerPoint together and put together a structure that was based off of how Olympic Games are organized. You know, there's a number of secretaries that get established, and secretaries get established for a period of time with a specific focus and goal and objective. So when we met, Chief Gibby and I talked about, and he wanted me to help try to lead this initiative, you know. And, you know, as we got into, you know, I think this was around 2003. So just moving ahead a little bit. So we're sitting in the coffee shop. I present him the PowerPoint about the concept of the four First Nations. And he says one thing to me. He says, "Twani, I like the idea of working with the four, but we can't forget about First Nations, Inuit, and Métis people across the country." He said, actually, in fact, the late Jack Poole, who was the chairman of the board, who ended up becoming the chairman of the board for Bannock, the organizing committee, he has actually part Métis as well. And so when I presented it to him, he liked the concept, and he said, "Okay, I'll call the first meeting of the four First Nations, Musqueam, Squamish, Tsleil-Waututh, and Litwat, and we'll meet down at the Elder Center down in Capilano." And so Chief Gibby reached out to the other nations. And I remember them all walking into the Elder Center one after another, all the chiefs, all the counselors, all together in the Elder Center.
1: You know, the first thing that really comes to my mind is I think of the opening ceremonies, and I think about all throughout Canada, all the First Nations along Canada. But it really kind of started from this, you know, chat in the coffee shop. Did you know what it was going to be as big, or how did you even think of to approach this?
0: Well, I didn't know, but that's a great question. I remember meeting with my late uncle, Byron Joseph. He was co-chair of council for a number of years. And he said, "Twani, we got to make sure that our community is involved and our protocols are respected." And that I never lost sight of that. So when I was sitting with Chief Gibby, and then we had the meeting with the elders, and I presented the concept of the secretariat on a PowerPoint presentation of how we could work together. You know, I asked one thing: "Can I come and present to your councils individually?" And I was invited by one of the chiefs who said, "Can you come to talk to our council?" So I went to each community and I presented the concept and asked for a letter of support. Could I get a letter of support and then go look for grant dollars to help establish this organization? So I was so focused on us just actually coming together that I didn't have yet formulated the idea of what this could actually be, but I knew I had a responsibility. And the one thing that's always important is a mandate. And the mandate becomes the obligation that you need to work hard towards.
1: So it was, you know, I think a lot of people see the final product, but not everybody really sees the work that really goes into it. At what point did you take over as chief executive officer of the Four Hosts First Nations?
0: Well, around 2003, when we had that first meeting, it was probably late 2002, getting into 2003, when Chief Gibby really provided a mandate for me to carry this forward, and I met with the nations, we had meetings in different communities, and I kind of pitched the idea, and so I said, you know, we created kind of a committee working group kind of thing between the nations and the elected leaderships and those that they appointed. And so as we sat and had conversations, I got the letter of support. One of the things I also asked for was to work on a protocol agreement and draft a protocol agreement with between the four host First Nations. And so that had not been done before. And that was really interesting because we had to sit and we had to listen to one another. We had to respect one another and we had to build understanding and trust. And it took, I think I counted this, Koru. I remember going to meetings and being tired and getting home. And I actually did an assessment after we had kind of finished off the draft before we signed the agreement. It took 1 year and 28 meetings between the Four Hosts First Nations to have a finalized draft protocol agreement to work on the games and respecting our territories, respecting our governments and our culture. But that was the work that went in 28 meetings over a year. That's what is that? You know, a couple of meetings a month, just over a couple of meetings a month it was. So it was really, really an interesting time.
1: So from there, you took over as chief executive officer of the Four Hosts First Nations. And for those who don't know how First Nations governance works, you're essentially getting four different governments to collaborate on one project. Were there any setbacks, you know, post signing?
0: Well, you're exactly right. Like it's getting four governments. It's not easy to get two people to agree on something some of the times, but to have four governments come together. And it wasn't that we wanted a single vehicle to be able to work on the games, but we needed to respect each of the protocols and governance structures and cultures of each of the nations while we did it. And so that building of understanding became important. But the next thing that we did in 2005 was, you know, the course of the next year was we worked on a protocol agreement with the organizing committee. So in any Olympic Games, what the International Olympic Committee does is they work with an organizing committee. And that organizing committee has different representatives of sport, government, and others. And they all sit and they work together and they plan out the Olympic and Paralympic Winter Games in Vancouver, for example. And so the first challenge for me was, what was the Olympics? Like, what was it about? I saw all the competition. I loved all of the different, you know, experiences that I got to witness over the years on TV with, you know, Canada competing in the Winter Olympics and Summer Olympics. But I didn't know behind the scenes how it worked. So the first challenge was to, when we signed the agreement with the Bannock, the organizing committee, was to start to build my own understanding of how to organize a major international event.
1: So where do you go from, you know, getting the four nations to work together to now collaborating with the Olympic Games? Where do you move from there?
0: Well, the first step was really, we had our protocol agreement between the four nations. Chief Gibby had told me, make sure that First Nations, Inuit, and Métis were also involved in the games. So Canada's a pretty big country. So in our protocols, usually what you do is when you invite people to witness your ceremony, whether it's a naming ceremony or whether it's memorial or wedding, when we have it in the longhouse, you invite people to witness. And so when those people come to the longhouse to witness the ceremony, they're asked to remember the things that happened that day, go back to where they come from or wherever they live, and tell that story over and over again. That's our oral traditions. And so as we signed our agreement with the organizing committee, there was two things that needed to happen. We needed to learn about how to plan an Olympic and Paralympic Winter Games. And then we also had to go out across the country and identify how other First Nations, Inuit, and Métis were going to be involved, respecting cultures, respecting protocols. So there's two tracks that started after we signed the agreement in 2005 with the organizing committee.
1: Okay, here's a question I'm actually interested to hear the answer to. What do you think that the Olympic, what was their expectation of your participation in the opening ceremonies, and what was your expectation?
0: Well, I think the opening ceremonies, what's interesting too, is what I'd learned over the course of about 2.5 years was that Olympic Games and Paralympic Games, but particularly the Olympics, there's about 80 functional areas. That, you know, that's everything from transportation, protocol, venues, you know, go down the line. But Indigenous representation, participation, involvement, there was no real area for that. So there was no playbook. There was no past experiences. Now, there was some involvement in Utah with the Native American tribes who did put their own pavilion together. There was some Indigenous, obviously Aborigine, participation in the Sydney Olympics going back a number of years, around 2000 or so. But that was the interesting part of it. When Vanock was meeting with us, they did not know. They knew that what they had seen, you know, in terms of generally speaking, because out in the media, you know, knowing, you know, early 2000s, there was kind of a referendum on the treaty process, you know, the people, it was complex lands, you know, issues in BC. And also respecting the treaty process that had happened across the country. I don't know if I knew what their expectations were, but I knew we wanted to be a full partner and represent our communities and represent our peoples, you know, across the country, and not just in meaningful, but we wanted to have also the ability to make decisions over what was happening, not just in the opening ceremonies, but in every aspect of those 80 functional areas.
1: After the break, we'll talk about what it took to turn that agreement into action, how Tuani led through doubt and competing expectations, and how the Chiefs came to stand before the world in Torino.
0: And now for some incredible Indigenous music.
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4: 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To me, National Day of Truth and Reconciliation is a day where we all, as Indigenous and Indigenous allies, come together as one to uplift one another. On this day, we are more than just from the wolf, raven, eagle, or killer whale tribe. We are more than just Tsimshian, Nisga'a, Haisla. We are here. We are resilient. We continue to persevere each day by learning of our culture and heritage and teaching it to our children and grandchildren. I am Telem Tluwalsik, a Lhkibu ancestrally of the village of Kikatla. I am the daughter of a residential school survivor.
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5: Welcome back. I'm Cora Joseph.
6: And I'm Tawani Joseph. We're continuing our story of the Foros First Nations and the road to the Vancouver 2010 Olympic and Paralympic Winter Games.
5: So where does it start to really, where do you see traction? You know, where do you see your ideas starting to get put into action?
6: Yeah, that's another good question. So after the protocol agreement signing in 2005, we started to work, and I actually met with most of the functional areas. Some of the functional areas I didn't meet with because they were areas that, you know, we wouldn't have as much involvement. We did meet around transportation, but protocol, we started to meet with ceremonies, you know, culture and ceremonies we met with, and many other, even venues we met with as well. So we started to identify kind of areas that we'd be involved in. And one of the areas was the closing ceremonies in Torino, Italy, in Turin. And that was in, Turin was in 2006, the Winter Olympics. And what happened was the ceremonies team came around and talked to each of the secretariats, which there's a number of secretariats, you know, BC government, federal government, resort municipality, Whistler, Richmond, City of Richmond, Vancouver, obviously. And there was a couple of things that happened. I remember Sam Sullivan. He was the mayor in Vancouver at this time before Torino, and he came up to me and he said, "Tawani, what should I say at this event?" Because we started to participate in many of the events, so it wasn't kind of like we were an afterthought or just have drumming and singing. We wanted to be representing as partners in the games. So Sam came up to me and said, "Tawani, what should I say?" And I said, Why don't you acknowledge the traditional territories of the Foros First Nations?" And he said, "Yeah, I can do that." And he went up onto the stage at the event and he said, "I'd like to acknowledge the territories the games are taking place of Musqueam, Squamish, Tsleil-Waututh, and Squam and Lilwa." And that was the first time, really, because there wasn't a lot of acknowledgement of our territories prior to that. So it wasn't just Sam. We started to message this out, you know, with our chiefs and everything like that. But Sam did that. And then with the ceremonies team, they asked me a question. They said, "Tawani, in the closing ceremonies in Torino, because it's going to hand over to Vancouver, will be the next Winter Olympics in 2010. He said, "How would you tell the story? How could you help tell the story of Canada and also Indigenous peoples in a six minute segment?" And I said, "It's the invitation. In our culture, in our longhouse culture, what we do is we invite people to come to our ceremonies and then they're asked to be witnesses." So that was part of what's called a creative brief. And that creative brief made it way up to the Bannock Organizing Committee, which Chief Gibby actually sat on as well. And that creative brief was approved. So we had our chiefs from the Foros First Nations and Chief Gibby on the stage in Torino, Italy, inviting the world to come to what I end up calling the world's biggest potlatch, which is a celebration of culture.
5: I like that. Now, in the opening ceremonies, I've watched it on YouTube a couple of times because I'm a little too young to remember exactly what went on. But you see all these different cultures participating and all of, across Canada, all of these nations participating. What did that look like trying to get everybody to come together? And what were some setbacks that happened during that?
6: Well, yeah, that's another great question. So the Olympic opening ceremonies, we had over 300 youth participate in the opening ceremonies, Indigenous youth from right across the country. And they got to represent with their own regalia. their own cultures, which was important to us. But just turning back the clock a little bit in the lead up to that, after 2005, one of the other things that I did was working with our board of directors, we incorporated a nonprofit society called the Forest First Nations Society. And then we had political representation from each of the Forest First Nations. And that's where I received my mandate. So I wrote a business plan around 2005 to how we would participate in the games. And I worked with a friend of mine. He became a friend of mine, Paul Manning. He's an incredible person that, you know, really was side by side with me as we started to do this work. And we wrote this business plan. And, you know, part of the business plan that we identified was that we were going to go out across the country, that I would go out across the country and extend an invitation, just like the chiefs had done. I wanted to extend an invitation to First Nations, Inuit, and Métis from across the country. And also, what was important was this journey had to start because the protocols that we have, a lot of people were talking at the time, were, you know, this was like a closed door. Like it was like, I remember one chief I talked to, he said, you know, I'm glad you came and invited me to be part of this, because it kind of felt like I was outside the house looking through a window and there was this whole party going on. And it really hit home to me. It was, because I had to do the work to make sure that I could respect people's protocols and we could respect, as the Forest First Nations, others' protocols. But also people were saying at the time, hey, this is only for the Forest First Nations. Well, it wasn't, because really the brand promise at that time was Canada's games. So they would not truly be Canada's games if Indigenous peoples weren't standing there as partners. So that began my journey across the country to invite First Nations, Inuit, and Métis to be a part of the games. And, you know, going forward a couple of years, I met this, through a friend, I met Leah McKenzie. And Leah ended up becoming the head of our protocol team and, you know, kind of not just my right hand, she was like right with me and Paul as well, which was also, you know, starting to form a team. And so she had experience working, you know, at the national level with the national chief and on DRIP and those types of things as well. But I met her for a cup of coffee downtown Vancouver, Paul and I, and she'd come and I set up the meeting, or I'd asked for the meeting, and we met in a little restaurant lobby in a hotel downtown Vancouver, I think off Denman Street or something like that. And she gave me a proposal, and the proposal was a culinary experience, because she was also a very well-respected chef as well as being chief of staff for the former national chief and all these. She's an amazing person. And so we kind of put the proposal aside and was, would you not just come like to do work on the culinary arts area for the games, why don't you just come work with us? And so Leah said, well, can I think about it? So fast forward a couple months, she said, hey, is that offer still there? Went to my board and, you know, I presented the board and I said, I think this is an incredible person and she's going to help us, you know, with our protocol, but with our outreach across the country with First Nations, Inuit, and Métis, and even internationally as well. And so the board said, yeah, 22, what you need to do. So I shook her hand. We were at an elevator at the organizing committee campus kind of thing. And I shook her hand and I said, Leah, you know, if you go, I go. I'm committed to you and to her. And she actually moved out here on my handshake. I didn't have anything, you know, like I didn't have a contract, you know, set in place or anything like that for her yet. But that began that process and having those relationships. And so here's what we did. We signed agreements with the First Nations Summit in BC, Treaty 678 in Alberta, Federation of Saskatchewan Indian Nations, Assembly of Manitoba Chiefs, Chiefs of Ontario, Grand Council of the Cree in Quebec, Atlantic Policy Congress, Dene Nation Northwest Territories, Council for Yukon First Nations, the Assembly of First Nations, the Inuit Tipperary-Kanatami, and the Métis National Council, as well as local agreements here around, you know, with Stalo, and other tourism groups as well. So we signed agreements with all of them, and all of them became a part of it because we were hosting them at our pavilion in Vancouver, but also they helped us outreach to all the youth that were in the opening ceremonies because we needed their help. So it wasn't about the Forest First Nations just being a part of the games. It was about celebrating the diversity of Indigenous peoples in this country.
5: Wow. Okay. Well, that's a lot to unpack, but when you're meeting with that many separate nations, was there a standout moment or story that you can recollect from that time?
6: Yeah, I remember. I remember going to the Council for Yukon First Nations. A meeting got set up, and it was really interesting because, you know, we're a new organization. People thought that the Forest First Nations were like this big organization at the end, but we weren't. We started small. There was myself and EA, Rachel was their name, and then Paul, and then Leah, and then we actually joined forces with Bannock and some of their people that had been working on Indigenous participation. But I remember going up to this meeting got set up. I'm not sure who set it up, but I ended up going up to the Yukon, and I was in this gentleman's car. I kind of knew him peripherally a little bit. And he said, Tawani, we're going to meet with the Council for Yukon First Nations. I said, wow, okay, I'm looking forward to it. And I'm thinking that we're going to be in a hotel or something like that. And there we were driving along the road, and then we veer off into the forest, and we drive into the forest. And from the Torino Olympics, we had created witness medallion for the 33,000 people in the stadium. And so that witness medallion became a substitute for quarters that we use in our culture. And so it kind of invited people, and it was kind of a commemorative piece that basically said, here, we're committed to the invitation. So I had some of these witness medallions with me. And we got in, we drove into the forest, and there was tents set up and everything like that. And they were meeting in the forest in the Yukon. And I remember getting out of the car, and they said, Tawani, we have you on the agenda. I said, okay, that's great. I said, I won't need too much time. And I remember standing up, and I held up that witness and medallion. And I said, on behalf of the Forest First Nations, I would like to invite the Council for Yukon First Nations to stand with us and celebrate your culture and have you be a part of the Olympic and Paralympic Winter Games with the Forest First Nations. And this is the witness and medallion that I want to give to you to show that this is the start of a process. And they accepted the invitation, and they were there standing with us, and they celebrated their culture in many ways, you know. And that was just one of many stories of going out into the communities that stand out. But I also remember actually going up to the Dene Nation, Northwest Territories. I went up to their territory, and I walked into their meeting with the witness and medallion, and I presented. And what was really interesting is they had different dialects of Dene. They had booths, you know how they have translation booths, yeah. Like French translation booths, and like the UN has translation booths for different cultures from around the world. They had a number of booths, and I could all hear them speaking in these booths in their Dene dialects. And that was amazing to me. And I stood up and I invited them. And one of the leaders up there said to me, do you have enough room for like 500 of us to come down there? And I said, well, maybe not in person, but virtually. We're doing an actual pavilion in downtown Vancouver, and maybe we can broadcast you onto our into our pavilion. They laughed, and there were just so many of these moments, and I got to see the landscape of this country and the territories of all of these different cultures over that period of time. And you know, I traveled to every province and territory, you know, making an invitation.
5: Well, you know, I feel like that's almost what it's really about, is celebrating and recognizing all the vast, you know, diverse cultures within the First Nations peoples.
6: It really was. I remember, you know, going up into the Inuit territory and Iqaluit. I'd never been that far north before. And I got out, and I had one of the gentlemen we developed a relationship with the Inuit Tabarak Kanatami, and he was showing me around, and I had never seen kind of the tundra kind of experience with no trees really. Right. So it's just rock, and it's beautiful, beautiful landscape. And I remember seeing, the gentleman was touring me around. He said, oh, and that's, you know, where the housing is. That's where government meetings happen. Those are government buildings. There's housing for the community up here. And he points over to the left, and he goes, oh, and that's the road to nowhere. And I said, so it goes nowhere? He goes, literally road to nowhere. And I said, wow, that's amazing. But what's interesting about that story is I ended up writing a song called Road to Nowhere on our first album. So all these experiences became really a part of me, but also I was gaining so much knowledge and experiences with all these incredible people.
5: Now, with something that's so new and, you know, almost seemingly too good to be true, you know, you're inviting all these nations to come join, you know, the 2010 Olympic Games. Was there any hesitancy or, you know, almost kind of pushback from any nations?
6: Well, I think there was some that didn't like the idea of you know, participating with the Olympic Games. Obviously, there's a whole record of, you know, major events and these kinds of things. And, you know, I was never, I never disagreed with the views because, you know, as Indigenous peoples, we lack funding for education. We lack funding for running water in many places. You know, poverty is right across the country in different communities. And so that's what we're facing. So, you know, those that were kind of taking a stance, which I respected, you know, everybody has a right to their own decisions and their own minds of what they want to, you know, to support or not support. That's okay. But I always try to meet with everybody. I always wanted to connect with everybody. And I think there was hesitancy, not just with, you know, certain people, but, you know, some of the organizations, they didn't quite know how big this could be. Like there was no context to anything, right? It was kind of like, for when you're an afterthought most of the time, to have you at the forefront is a different mindset and a different way of thinking. And I remember a number of different people after they saw the opening ceremonies. I remember a couple of well-respected people that you know, I was friends with and everything like that. They didn't say too much to me before the Olympics, but after, I remember getting messages from them on Facebook, like DMs and stuff like that. Is that what they call them?
5: Yeah.
6: Direct messages. Is that what it is? Okay. Yeah. Direct messages and also conversations and phone calls. And basically the what they were saying to me was that I wasn't a believer before I saw the opening ceremonies, because they got to witness all the youth and, you know, late Leonard George was in the opening ceremonies, incredible leader for Tsleil-Waututh as well. And so when they saw that, they said to me, the main message that they had reiterated to me was, I didn't believe before, but I believe now, that it had a real positive impact on Indigenous peoples and how people viewed us right around the world. And to me, that said a lot. And, you know, the pavilion that we had in downtown Vancouver, Koru, we had over 300,000 visitors because we actually took over part of Vancouver Community College and then we're on the Plaza of the Queen Elizabeth Theatre. We had over 300 performances, like all these things in 17 days or 22 days. And man, it was thousands of people, sometimes 22,000 people a day would go through our pavilion. We had First Nations, Inuit, Métis performers. And we went out of our way to actually make sure that the youth could get in, maybe even in the back door if we needed to. And I was left with this letter. I was handed a letter. It was actually an envelope. Inside it was some pictures from youth from grade 4 and 5 students from a school in downtown Vancouver. And the teacher wrote me a message and said, you know, our children came and they saw the performances or the sharing of culture, got to eat some of the cuisine, which was incredible Indigenous cuisine. And they got to meet the people. And as we were walking and leaving the pavilion, the Plaza of the Queen Elizabeth Theatre, the youth amongst each other were arguing who was more Aboriginal than the other. And to me, Koru, that really said it all. It was that maybe we had done something positive, you know, for our people and for our future generations to be able to be strong, powerful, respectful, but also be proud of where they come from.
5: Well, I think that's kind of the perfect place to end, if you ask me. From that first invitation to Chief Joe Mathias, through Chief Gibby Jacobs' work on the bid, to the Four Hosts First Nations Protocol and the world stage in Torino, this leadership was built one relationship at a time.
6: We honored the Lillooet, Musqueam, Squamish, and Tsleil-Waututh Nations, their leaders, elders, communities, and everyone who carried this work forward.
5: I'm Corey Joseph.
6: And I'm Tawani Joseph. Thanks for listening to the Tawani Joseph Show. And now for some incredible Indigenous music.
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0: I certainly was in the right.
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2: It's the first bass line I ever learned. Money and Pink Floyd, Journey 106.3. You're on the 70s at 7. Happy to be chatting with you once again. If you missed out earlier on today, don't sweat it. Hope you enjoyed Tuwani's show. If you want to go to cjnyfm.ca, you can catch some recaps. Really, really takes a lot not to say that this is Lynyrd Skynyrd. They're similar, aren't they? I must not be the only

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1: Hello, I'm Jeff Blagden, a news reporter here. As someone who does not come from an Indigenous background, Truth and Reconciliation Day offers me an opportunity to learn about and engross myself in the cultures and traditions of those whose lands I live on. I encourage others in the same position as myself to use this opportunity to reflect on and acknowledge the past and ongoing plights and barriers faced by First Nations in this country. We all have a role to play in reconciliation to ensure a bright and equitable future for all.
0: Learn more about how you can make an impact for Orange Shirt Day at DowneyWenjack.com.
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Montrose, Journey 106.3, there's Rock Candy. How are you doing this afternoon? 70s at 7, it's Fish. We're jumping to 1972. ELP managed to make an instrumental adaptation named Hoedown from Aaron Copland's 1942 ballet Rodeo. It's credited to all three members. Number 5 in Canada, 1972. Have fun.

I woke last night to the sound of thunder. How far off, I sat and wondered. Started humming a song from 1962. And it's funny how the night moves when you just don't seem to have as much to lose. Strange how the night moves.

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He also said that there was trouble afoot at the Circle K, and by the time those came around, I certainly had a lot of trouble.

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All right, man, I'm taking off. Enjoy the rest of your night. Let's chat again tomorrow. I'm on from 3 to 6. Uncle Trent's got you covered. And if you want to join the conversation, hit us up on Facebook. Search up Journey FM. We got something in store for you coming up. Hoping to have it ready for tomorrow, but you will hear. If you want to be the first to know, then our Facebook page is where you're going to want to be. I was feeling overly patriotic yesterday, and this song just came into my mind. I grew up in Sault Ste. Marie, Ontario, and there was actually a lookout where you could see where the wreck of the Edmund Fitzgerald was. Here's Lightfoot for you. Cheers. Let's chat again another time. 70s at 7. You're on Journey.

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0: In honor of Orange Shirt Day, September 30th, a day of truth and reconciliation, we here at Canada's First Nations Radio wanted to share what this day meant to us as an Indigenous organization, as many of us are either the children or grandchildren of residential school survivors. 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
1: Hi, I'm Jeanette. I understand that National Truth and Reconciliation Day can bring a wide range of emotions. It's a time to remember the pain and suffering that our ancestors endured, which can be a heavy burden to bear. At the same time, it's heartwarming to see the positive impact that the message of truth and reconciliation has had on people all across the country. It's encouraging to see that progress is being made and that there are individuals and organizations who are actively working towards healing and building stronger relationships with First Nations communities. This day serves as a reminder that we can move forward towards a better future, one that's built on empathy, understanding, and unity.
0: Learn more about how you can make an impact for Orange Shirt Day at DowneyWenjack.com.
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0: One is this little place in Turner Valley, Alberta. It's called the High Hose Convenience Store. You wouldn't believe what you hear in that place.
1: Really? I'm all ears. What do you hear?
0: Well, you hear about where people's cars are parked at night, where they're not supposed to be parked.
1: Oh, yeah. Well, I just think people just have to get in everybody else's business, you know, and the more fun you're having, the more upset they like to get about it, you know what I mean? But, honey, we got to do what we'd like to do.
0: I know. I'll bet it's just the same way down in Mill Valley.
2: 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They started it a lifetime ago, and we're keeping their stories alive. The Blues Hour.

0: you can leave me behind. Trust me, I'll only hold you back. I'll be parked right here, waiting for you, while you let loose on the dance floor. Because as much as you hate to leave me for a night, I'd love to see you in the morning even more. Thanks for leaving me. Have a good time, buddy.
1: Leave your car behind. Impaired driving ends here. Mad Canada.
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Buddy Guy, Muddy Waters, Jim Burns. 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

Leadbelly, Sunhouse, Robert Johnson, Big Big Bill Brunzi, and Blind Lemon Jefferson. They started it a lifetime ago, and we're keeping their stories alive. The Blues Hour. Oh, well.

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0: you can leave me behind. 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I'll be parked right here, waiting for you, while you let loose on the dance floor. Because as much as you hate to leave me for a night, I'd love to see you in the morning even more. Thanks for leaving me. Have a good time, buddy.
1: 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MAD Canada.
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0: In honor of Orange Shirt Day, September 30th, a day of truth and reconciliation, we here at Canada's First Nations Radio wanted to share what this day meant to us as an Indigenous organization, as many of us are either the children or grandchildren of residential school survivors. Please take a moment to listen and reflect on this very important day.
1: Yautz, Hate Majalas Kilasanugwa, Kobe Smith Kilasanugwa, from the Haiza Nation and Kitisu Hehe's Nation. In my language, I said hello. My hereditary chief name is Hate Majalas, and my given name is Kobe Smith. I am from the Haiza Nation and also from the Kitisu Hehe's Nation. Truth and Reconciliation to me is a day to honor our residential school survivors and to remember the children who never had the chance to return home. I'm a third-generation residential school survivor. My late dad, Ron Smith, attended residential school in Port Alberni, alongside with some of his brothers and sisters, my nanas and my babas. I could not imagine what it was like to be taken away from your home by strangers, ripped from your parents' arms, without knowing why, without knowing where you were going, not even having the chance to give your parents one last hug. At that moment, the children were no longer allowed to be children. Their childhoods were stolen. Their language, culture, and identity were taken from them. I cannot imagine the pain and grief those children endured. This should have never happened to Indigenous children. I am forever grateful that my dad and my grandparents survived, and that they were able to return home. Without them, I would not be here today. We as Indigenous people are still here. On Truth and Reconciliation Day, I ask you to walk softly, as you may not know what the person beside you is going through. Be kind to one another and love one another. Thank you for taking this time to listen. Wa anachcha nagos, which means thank you in Haisla.
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Indigenous talent deserves to be heard, and we're proud that you heard it here first on The Journey. 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

I just did a little moonwalk. Think about it. I just did a little moonwalk.

0: In honor of Orange Shirt Day, September 30th, a day of truth and reconciliation, we here at Canada's First Nations Radio wanted to share what this day meant to us as an Indigenous organization, as many of us are either the children or grandchildren of residential school survivors. Please take a moment to listen and reflect on this very important day.
1: Truth and reconciliation. Reflections on a name and identity, loss and reclamation. During the period around the Second World War and its aftermath, my own family experienced racism that resulted in the Ojig name being taken away, a name that connected us to our ancestors, and our history became something that had to be hidden. I think about my grandfather Stanley dearly, who often appears in my dreams, and his sister Daphne Ojig, who by now is well documented, which further allows me to share their experiences. Born in Wikwemekong, on Manitoulin Island in Ontario, she experienced racism after moving to the mainland and was often refused work because of her Indigenous appearance and name. She and her siblings adopted the surname Fisher. Later, she became an accomplished artist, reclaiming Ojig, her Indigenous identity, through her work. She went on to co-found the Professional Native Indian Artists Incorporated, otherwise known as the Indian Group of Seven, helping bring Indigenous art into the Canadian mainstream. That's just one story, and I'm fortunate enough to know and tell it. However, reconciliation means understanding that these aren't just stories from the past. They're things that reached into our families, our names, and our sense of identity. Remembering them honestly is part of making sure they aren't repeated.
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0: In honor of Orange Shirt Day, September 30th, a day of truth and reconciliation, we here at Canada's First Nations Radio wanted to share what this day meant to us as an Indigenous organization, as many of us are either the children or grandchildren of residential school survivors. Please take a moment to listen and reflect on this very important day.
1: Hello, my name is Yolanda Layton. I'm a proud Haida Tsimshian woman, mother, nanai, spouse, and auntie. September 30th marks Orange Shirt Day, an occasion to honor the Indigenous children and families who suffered through the painful experiences of the residential school system in Canada. It is also a time to actively engage in reconciliation practices and work together to create a better future for everyone. Acknowledging our history is an important starting point, as it explains much of the systematic discrimination and puts us all on a path to lasting change. Orange Shirt Day asks us to confront the harsh truth about residential schools and recognize the deep harm caused to generations of Indigenous families. The last residential school in Canada closed in 1996, but the impacts of the system continue today. Learn the truth, celebrate our resiliency, and work towards meaningful reconciliation. Hawa.
0: Learn more about how you can make an impact for Orange Shirt Day at DowneyWenjack.com. Sometimes a journey takes us forward. Sometimes it brings us back home. 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

0: bank, a soup kitchen, or help an elder in need, and then send us a photo of your community assist to cjnyfm.ca. And if you do that, you could be watching the Toronto Raptors take on the LA Clippers right here in Vancouver on October the 10th. We'll announce the winner Monday, September the 28th, right here on The Morning Journey. 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
0: Now your Journey FM weather forecast for the Coast Salish regions. For the Lower Mainland this morning, cloudy with a 40% chance of showers developing late in the afternoon and a high of 18. Showers tonight and a low of 13 overnight. Periods of rain on Friday and a high of 15. For the Gulf Islands, Nanaimo and Cowichan Valley Regional Districts, cloudy this morning and a few showers beginning late in the afternoon with a high of 18. Periods of rain this evening and a low of 12 overnight. Showers on Friday and a high of 14. 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

0: Imagine John Lennon right here on 106.3 CJNY, and imagine your neighborhood without that little place you always go back to. The sign's gone, the door's locked. You'd miss more than what they'd sell, wouldn't you? Maybe it's the mechanic who explains the noise without making you feel foolish. Or maybe it's the market vendor who remembers what you bought the last time. Or it could be the person behind the counter who notices you haven't been in for a while. There's a reason you pass three other places to get to theirs. Somewhere along the way, they've earned your trust. Now a quick stop can turn into a 10-minute conversation and you don't even mind being a little late. So tell me, who's the one local business or one person you're loyal to no matter what? Find us on Facebook and Instagram, cousins, and tell us who they are. Let's keep this conversation going.
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0: Ben Lizzy, that's Cowboy Song right here on your morning journey. And a cowboy and a traveling musician definitely have something in common, cousins. The road can be everything you wanted and still take you away from somebody you miss. That's what I hear underneath those big guitars, the freedom and the loneliness that comes riding along with it. Scott Gorham remembers Phil and Ott loving cowboy movies as a kid. And when the band got to Texas, seeing that landscape really helped inspire that song. Gorham says Brian Robertson worked up the breakdown and he added the harmonies. Listen to how those guitars travel together. Phil's singing about a wandering life, but the band gives him company. To my ear, that's why the song feels so big without losing that ache underneath. You don't need a saddle to understand it. Anybody who's packed a bag for work and looked back at the door knows that pull.
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0: Now your Journey FM weather forecast for the Coast Salish regions. For the Lower Mainland, cloudy this morning and a 40% chance of showers late in the afternoon, a high of 18. Tonight, showers and a low of 13. On Friday, periods of rain and a high of 15. For the Gulf Islands, Nanaimo and Cowichan Valley regional districts, cloudy and a few showers beginning late in the afternoon, a high of 18. Tonight, periods of rain and a low of 12 overnight. On Friday, showers and a high of 14. 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

0: Here comes my girl. That's Tom Petty and the Heartbreakers right here on 106.3 CJNY. And you know that feeling when somebody familiar walks through the door and the whole place brightens a little? Being a regular somewhere can feel like that. They're glad it's you. Today, you might meet the people behind your next favorite local business because Mosaic's Indigenous Business Fair runs 11 to 3 at 5575 Boundary Road in Vancouver. 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Now, the public is welcome, and details and a registration link are at mosaicbc.org. All right, cousins, next hour, our morning buzz, a Nova Scotia student solving Rubik's Cubes while bouncing on a pogo stick. Apparently, one challenge wasn't enough. Lots of show left to go right here on your morning journey.
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0: Janis Joplin, Cosmic Blues, right here on CJNY. And Janis could pour everything into a performance, couldn't she, cousins? Now the coffee's got you buzzing, I know it does, so let's see what's got everybody talking about today. Here's your morning buzz. Today's buzz is about that kind of commitment applied to something I would never have thought to attempt. Saul Hafting from Annapolis Royal, Nova Scotia, solved 211 Rubik's Cubes while bouncing on a pogo stick, an hour and 12 minutes. That's all it took him. Both hands busy, both feet busy. I'd be proud just to stay upright. He did it in 21-16. His appearance in the new Guinness Book has brought fresh attention, including an interview this week with The Coast. He grew up reading those books, he said, and when he told his mom the idea, she bought him a pogo stick. And I love that little detail. Somebody actually took his unusual ambition seriously. And now he's one of the people in the Guinness Book. And Janis had her stage. Saul found his. It just won't stay still.
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0: Now your Journey FM weather forecast for the Coast Salish regions. For the Lower Mainland this morning, cloudy with a 40% chance of showers developing late in the afternoon and a high of 18. Showers tonight and a low of 13 overnight. Periods of rain on Friday and a high of 15. For the Gulf Islands, Nanaimo and Cowichan Valley regional districts, cloudy this morning and a few showers beginning late in the afternoon with a high of 18. Periods of rain this evening and a low of 12 overnight. Showers on Friday and a high of 14. 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

0: That's Queen on your morning journey and Princess of the Universe. Now in Langford, cousins, 13 goats have a slightly smaller kingdom, just a patch of brush, and they're eating their way to the throne. The city brought them in this summer as part of a wildfire risk project, and Natasha Murphy's Vancouver Island Goatscaping, well, they supplied the crew, and an August demonstration let people watch them actually tackle the vegetation. Imagine being that well suited for your work, cousins. You arrive, you look around, and discover your assignment is pretty much just lunch. No packed sandwich, no wondering what's in the staff room fridge. Just get chewing. There's useful work happening underneath the entertainment though, cousins, clearing unwanted growth and helping manage the brush. But I appreciate a landscaping crew that can take a snack break without actually stopping work. Queen gave us Princess of the Universe. Langford gave us Lords of the Blackberry Bush. Same confidence, cousins, but a very different rider backstage.
1: When a child is in the hospital, visitors come to say hello. And when visiting hours are over, they leave. But family does whatever it takes to stay. At Ronald McDonald House, we believe families shouldn't have to fight alone. So we make sure they have everything they need, with a community of support, warm meals, and a place to rest. Because when a child is sick, family stays, and Ronald McDonald House stays with them.
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0: Do It Again, that's Steely Dan right here on Journey, and that title could be written over a recording studio door, cousins. Play it, listen back, and try again. But sometimes a thing worth keeping wasn't the plan at all. The buzzing solo you hear is Denny Diaz playing an electric sitar. He told Rick Beato they rented it because Donald Fagen wanted a droning sound. The instrument wasn't doing what they wanted. Then Denny started improvising, and they decided to use it for the solo instead. A few takes, and they had that sound you can recognize without knowing what made it. I like that. You can keep chasing the idea you walked in with, or notice something good happening right in front of your own eyes. Somebody in that room was listening. Do it again. From the 1972 debut, Can't Buy a Thrill. Sometimes you try again, and sometimes you know when to stop.
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0: Now your Journey FM weather forecast for the Coast Salish regions. For the Lower Mainland, cloudy this morning and a 40% chance of showers late in the afternoon, a high of 18. Tonight, showers and a low of 13. On Friday, periods of rain and a high of 15. For the Gulf Islands, Nanaimo and Cowichan Valley regional districts, cloudy and a few showers beginning late in the afternoon, a high of 18. Tonight, periods of rain and a low of 12 overnight. On Friday, showers and a high of 14. For up-to-date weather anytime, check out cjnyfm.ca or get the Journey FM app for iOS.
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0: That's the police right here on CJNY, wrapped around your finger. 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Entries close tomorrow. We'll announce the winner Monday, September 28th, right here on your morning journey. 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It just has to reach somebody who can actually use it. That's the part worth remembering when the contest is over as well, cousins. Coming up in Hour 3, our uncle teaching the small things that make you trust local businesses enough to keep going back. 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

0: That's the Rolling Stones kicking off hour three of your morning journey. Let's spend the night together. All right, cousins, gather around your radios. It's time for today's Uncle Teaching. The Stones are asking for a whole evening. Sometimes a local business earns your loyalty by giving you 5 extra minutes. The mechanic takes you outside and shows you what's wrong. Somebody at the counter stops what they're doing to help you find the right thing. They could have made the sale and moved on. Instead, they made sure you were looked after. You remember that. Next time, you go back there. Eventually, you're telling a friend, go see them. They'll take good care of you. That recommendation has your name on it, too. We've all got budgets, cousins. Sometimes the cheaper option is the one you need, but when you can choose, that little bit of care counts for something. Trust takes time together. A few minutes here, a small kindness there, until a shop becomes your shop.
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0: That's Urgent Foreigner right here on Journey. And a goldfish doesn't look like an urgent problem, does it, cousins? Mostly, it looks like it's forgotten whether you fed it. Put it in a lake, though, and that little fish can become everybody's problem. Alberta reminded people this summer not to release pet goldfish into the wild. They can compete with other fish, disturb aquatic plants, and affect the water quality. I can understand somebody thinking that they're actually giving a pet its freedom. You know, a bigger place, a nice view, no little plastic castle. But the pond already has its own residents, and they haven't agreed to take on your orange roommate. If you can't keep an aquarium pet, find it a responsible new home. Never release it into local water, cousins. The urgent part is making that decision before the bucket gets tipped. After that, it's a much bigger job than just cleaning a fish tank. Keep the goldfishes out of the lakes, cousins. Because everybody knows you can't get a new place to live without references.
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Now your Journey FM weather forecast for the Coast Salish regions. For the Lower Mainland this morning, cloudy with a 40% chance of showers developing late in the afternoon and a high of 18. Showers tonight and a low of 13 overnight. Periods of rain on Friday and a high of 15. For the Gulf Islands, Nanaimo and Cowichan Valley regional districts, cloudy this morning and a few showers beginning late in the afternoon with a high of 18. Periods of rain this evening and a low of 12 overnight. Showers on Friday and a high of 14. 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

That's Steppenwolf right here on your morning journey. That's Rock Me. Keep the rocket in your speakers, cousins. Give yourself a little bit of time around Broadway's construction. Broadway's closed to vehicles between Cambie and Alberta right now. Buses and local traffic, well, they detour via West 8th, and sidewalks and business access remain open. Follow the signs, cousins. All right, here's Iron Butterfly right here on your morning journey. Yeah.

0: 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Thanks for leaving me. 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

0: That's David Bowie inviting us all to dance right here on your morning journey, and that's an invitation that works just as well in the kitchen as it does in a field full of people. Once the music gets you moving, the size of the room, well, that hardly matters. On September 24th, 2003, Dave Matthews Band made Central Park that room. More than 100,000 people gathered for a free concert that became the Central Park concert album and film. Imagine being near the back. You can barely see the musicians, but the person beside you knows every word, and suddenly you've got something in common with a stranger. It was a benefit concert too, so the music's reach went beyond the people who were there that night. And Bowie says, "Let's dance." A crowd like that reminds you what the "let's" is doing in that invitation. There's room for somebody else. 23 years ago today.
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0: Now your Journey FM weather forecast for the Coast Salish regions. For the Lower Mainland, cloudy this morning and a 40% chance of showers late in the afternoon, a high of 18. Tonight, showers and a low of 13. On Friday, periods of rain and a high of 15. For the Gulf Islands, Nanaimo and Cowichan Valley regional districts, cloudy and a few showers beginning late in the afternoon, a high of 18. Tonight, periods of rain and a low of 12 overnight. On Friday, showers and a high of 14. 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

Rockin' Man, that's Elton John, kicking off hour four of your morning journey. And Cousins, All That Distance and Somebody Missing Home, coming up this hour, we're bringing it closer. YWCA's Rhythms of Resilience and what it means for Indigenous children to grow up knowing they belong. We'll hear about tonight's gathering, the people behind it, and making room for young voices. Stay with me, Cousins. First, here's Ted Nugent. This is Cat Scratch Fever, right here on your morning journey.

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2: Now your Journey FM weather forecast for the Coast Salish regions. For the Lower Mainland this morning, cloudy with a 40% chance of showers developing late in the afternoon and a high of 18. Showers tonight and a low of 13 overnight. Periods of rain on Friday and a high of 15. For the Gulf Islands, Nanaimo and Cowichan Valley regional districts, cloudy this morning and a few showers beginning late in the afternoon with a high of 18. Periods of rain this evening and a low of 12 overnight. Showers on Friday and a high of 14. 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

0: Success right here on Journey with Kick and Cousins. When a young person picks up a drum and shares a song, there's a whole community behind that moment. YWCA's Rhythm and Resilience is putting Indigenous children and youth at the center of this year's gathering. Joining me is YWCA BC's CEO, Aaron Seeley. Aaron, can you start by introducing yourself and letting listeners know what they can expect at the Rhythms of Resilience event on Thursday?
1: Sure. My name is Aaron Seeley, and I am honored to be the CEO here at YWCABC. And Rhythms of Resilience is a community gathering that YWCA hosts, but that really centers Indigenous culture, strength, and their courage that Indigenous peoples show every day through art, music, dance, performances, and storytelling.
0: Aaron, the event is honoring survivors and families while making room for celebration. Why is making that space for joy so meaningful as we approach the National Day for Truth and Reconciliation?
1: In the lead up to the National Day for Truth and Reconciliation, at YWCABC, we're always committed to learning. And I think what we learned through engaging with Indigenous women, Indigenous families who are participants in our program, but also the leaders who give us insight, who work in our organization, they really identified for us that there's more need for opportunity to celebrate. There's so much talent, especially this year because we're highlighting young performers. There's so many young people who bring a lot of hope and joy to the process of reconciliation. And so our organization decided about 4 years ago that we would host an event not only to center Indigenous voices, but also we have Indigenous-owned vendors showcasing traditional and contemporary art and crafts. And we want to center the community, so just bring people together for a free event. It's got delicious food. It allows for that time to celebrate and reflect.
0: Aaron, is there a performer that you're especially excited for the community to discover at Rhythms to Resilience?
1: I'm excited about Proud Little Warriors because I've never heard them before, but they're a group of drummers, 10 to 12-year-old boys from Squamish Nation. I'm actually excited about all of them because DJ Osho, I've heard them before, incredible performer, and also former Women of Distinction nominee. And then Dancers of Damal Ahmed, incredible local, but based from Coast Territory. So getting a different perspective on traditional culture from a different part of the province. So I'm excited about all of them. I think they're all going to bring a lot of joy, but also a lot of opportunity to connect and learn.
0: Aaron, it sounds like you have an exciting day plan. So for a listener who's thinking, I'd like to bring my family, what do you think they need to know before they come down to Rhythms of Resilience?
1: First of all, please register. It is a free event, but we're looking to get a sense of how much food we need. So registration is available on ywcabc.org, our website. The event starts at 4:30. We'll welcome people in and we'll be offering food. And then at 5:30, the performances start. It is very family friendly. Part of the joy is just seeing the kids dancing and being able to celebrate with us. So inviting everyone in the community at Cedar Feast House is catering, so you can expect delicious food as well.
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3: Hello, I'm Jeff Blagden, a news reporter here. 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We all have a role to play in reconciliation to ensure a bright and equitable future for all.
2: Learn more about how you can make an impact for Orange Shirt Day at DowneyWenjack.com.
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Linda Ronstadt, you're no good rounding out your morning journey. And Cousins, I hope I was good company today, but that's it, that's all. That's Uncle's time for the day. Come back and see me tomorrow. And at 6 a.m. sharp tomorrow, I want to know, what's your useless talent? Get ready to share it with us on Facebook and Instagram tomorrow morning. I'm going to leave you in a good way, though, as I always do. Here's a little ZZ Top for you. Give me all your lovin' right here on your morning journey. Make sure you have a great day and stay deadly, Cousins.

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0: Hi, my name is Kate. 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So I said, let's turn off our devices and go outside. Now we can't escape pickleball.
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1: Now your Journey FM weather forecast for the Coast Salish regions. For the Lower Mainland, cloudy this morning and a 40% chance of showers late in the afternoon, a high of 18. Tonight, showers and a low of 13. On Friday, periods of rain and a high of 15. For the Gulf Islands, Nanaimo and Cowichan Valley regional districts, cloudy and a few showers beginning late in the afternoon, a high of 18. Tonight, periods of rain and a low of 12 overnight. On Friday, showers and a high of 14. 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
2: In honor of Orange Shirt Day, September 30th, a day of truth and reconciliation, we here at Canada's First Nations Radio wanted to share what this day meant to us as an Indigenous organization, as many of us are either the children or grandchildren of residential school survivors. 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
3: I'm Shauna Orminko, Traffic Coordinator at Northern Native Broadcasting. For those of us who are not Indigenous, the National Day for Truth and Reconciliation is a day to pause, listen, and face the hard facts about our country's history. We cannot look away from the painful reality of the residential school system and the lasting damage they did to families. But working here, I get to see firsthand the incredible strength, talent, and enduring culture of Indigenous people and communities every single day. 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That means dropping our defenses and truly listening, making a point to uplift Indigenous voices, and taking the personal responsibility of educating ourselves. 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

0: what this day meant to us as an Indigenous organization, as many of us are either the children or grandchildren of residential school survivors. Please take a moment to listen and reflect on this very important day.
1: Hello, my name is Tanya Vance. I am from the Tahltan and Northern Tishoni Nations. Truth and Reconciliation Day is a meaningful day to me, as my family has been directly affected by the generational trauma that residential schools and colonialization has done in this country. I am only two generations from residential schools because I am the granddaughter of residential school survivors. Truth and Reconciliation Day is a time to reflect. There is no reconciliation without acknowledging the truth of what happened to Indigenous people and how that has affected Indigenous people in the coming generations. By learning the true history and acknowledging the wrongs of the past, there can be a deeper understanding, which will create unity and positive change. Madhu.
2: Now your Journey FM weather forecast for the Coast Salish regions. For the Lower Mainland, rain beginning late this afternoon and a high of 17. Tonight, more rain and an overnight low of 13. Periods of rain continuing on Friday and a high of 15. For the Gulf Islands, Nanaimo and Cowichan Valley regional districts, a few showers beginning late this afternoon with a high of 15. Tonight, more rain and a low of 11 overnight. Periods of rain continuing on Friday and a high of 14. 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
3: Now your Journey FM weather forecast for the Coast Salish regions. For the Lower Mainland, rain beginning late this afternoon and a high of 17. Tonight, more rain and an overnight low of 13. Periods of rain continuing on Friday and a high of 15. For the Gulf Islands, Nanaimo and Cowichan Valley regional districts, a few showers beginning late this afternoon with a high of 15. Tonight, more rain and a low of 11 overnight. Periods of rain continuing on Friday and a high of 14. 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
3: All right, good afternoon. Let's take a look at the Journey FM weather forecast for the Coast Salish regions. In the Lower Mainland today, a little bit of rain expected, high of 17, and that's expected to continue overnight at a low of 13. And that'll continue on for the end of the week. Tomorrow, more rain expected, high of 14 and 10 overnight with showers. For the Gulf Islands, Nanaimo and Gowichan Valley regional districts, more of the same. Expect rain for the next couple days, high of 15 and low of 11 overnight. And for tomorrow, 14 and 9 overnight. For update weather, anytime, check out the CJNYFM.ca homepage or download the Journey FM app for iOS.
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2: All right, good afternoon. Let's take a look at the Journey FM weather forecast for the Coast Salish regions. In the Lower Mainland today, a little bit of rain expected, high of 17, and that's expected to continue overnight at a low of 13. And that'll continue on for the end of the week. Tomorrow, more rain expected, high of 14 and 10 overnight with showers. For the Gulf Islands, Nanaimo and Cowichan Valley regional districts, more of the same. Expect rain for the next couple days, high of 15 and low of 11 overnight. And for tomorrow, 14 and 9 overnight. For update weather anytime, check out the CJNYFM.ca homepage or download the Journey FM app for iOS.
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0: In honor of Orange Shirt Day, September 30th, a day of truth and reconciliation, we here at Canada's First Nations Radio wanted to share what this day meant to us as an Indigenous organization, as many of us are either the children or grandchildren of residential school survivors. 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
1: Hello, I'm Jeff Blagden, a news reporter here. As someone who does not come from an Indigenous background, Truth and Reconciliation Day offers me an opportunity to learn about and engross myself in the cultures and traditions of those whose lands I live on. I encourage others in the same position as myself to use this opportunity to reflect on and acknowledge the past and ongoing plights and barriers faced by First Nations in this country. We all have a role to play in reconciliation to ensure a bright and equitable future for all.
0: Learn more about how you can make an impact for Orange Shirt Day at DowneyWenjack.com.
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Hey, what's going on? Journey 106.3. It's Fish, just a little after 3, if you couldn't tell or if you're not around a clock. Man, I got a really exciting interview that's coming up with the Indigenous Music Office. Trent is conducting that one, and I cannot wait to listen to it. It's going to be up in just a little bit after Def Leppard. In the meantime, later on, we'll also hear from the 411 Community Calendar. You can get involved over on cjnyfm.ca. And I threw in a little Procol Harum for you, too. Hang tight. It's all up after Eric Clapton. Journey 106.3.

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0: And you know what? I just started a book that was written by Robbie Robertson. That's the band on Journey 106.3. Hey, it's Fish. I'm going to throw it over to Trent. Speaking of the band and Robbie Robertson, it's all about Indigenous music. So he spoke, Trent spoke with the Indigenous Music Office. Take a listen.
1: When you hear a song that really gets you, you start wondering about the person.

0: and who wrote it, where they come from, who they learned from, what it took to get that music out to the world. And as a musician, I'm interested in who helps them keep going. The Indigenous Music Office works to support Indigenous people making their lives in music. Joining me today is Brenton. Brenton, before we dive into the work that the Indigenous Music Office does, why don't you start by introducing yourself to listeners and letting us know why Indigenous music is so important to you.
1: My name is Brenton Thorvaldsen, and I'm the program manager at the Indigenous Music Office, and it's a position I've held for the last 2 years. I live here in Selkirk, Manitoba with my family, and I'm a member of Saugeen First Nation here in Manitoba, and also have Métis roots that run pretty deep in my family as well, and actually grew up playing Métis fiddle here in Manitoba. It was a big part of my musical upbringing, and so Indigenous music has really always been a part of my musical story and part of my family's story. And of course, I've done a number of different jobs over the years, but I was fortunate enough in my early 20s to have a career as a session musician and a hired player and really learned a lot about the music industry there. It's kind of those two things in my life coming together for this work at the IMO, and it's just been a really great organization to work for. Really what the Indigenous Music Office is focused on is supporting Indigenous people working in the music industry. And there's obviously a ton of barriers for Indigenous people for entering the music industry. And we're really focused on trying to remove some of those and just making some of the supports that are out there for artists more accessible for Indigenous musicians and Indigenous creators across the country.
0: Brenton, why don't we wrap things up today with you giving us a little information on some of the upcoming initiatives offered by the Indigenous Music Office and the best way for listeners to get more information online.
1: Yeah, fantastic. I would love to. We have a program open right now. Actually, it's the second iteration, or the 2026 iteration of Cultural Cadence. And you can apply to that program right on our website. We are intentionally trying to keep applications very simple, so it's not a huge burden to simply apply. And there's also a video component that allows you to, you know, express why you think you're a good fit for the program that our jury will be able to review. And so that's all on our website, which is indigenousmusicoffice.com. And while you're there, the best way to stay up to date on what's happening with us and our new programs that will be launching in the very near future here is through our newsletter that's also on the same website. And that's a monthly thing we send out. It has all the opportunities for Indigenous artists and industry people and really all the things you'd want to stay on top of. I promise we won't spam you. It's really high value stuff that it's really worthwhile signing up for.
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4: All right, let's take a look at the Journey FM weather forecast for the Coast Salish regions. In the Lower Mainland this afternoon, expect a little bit of rain as you move through to the evening, high of 17 and a low of 13 overnight. And the rain should continue on Friday, high of about 14 and 10 overnight. For the Gulf Islands, Nanaimo and Cowichan Valley regional districts, again, I'd expect rain this afternoon, high of 15, likely to continue on overnight at a low of 11 and 14 tomorrow, 9 overnight with cloudy periods. 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

My Best Friend's Girl, The Cars, Journey 106.3, and then there's Jesse's Girl, which I guess can be considered your best friend's girl, right? Good afternoon, just about 20 to 4 here. We'll stick with Matthew Good in a world called catastrophe. I would hope not. You're on Journey 106.3.

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Less than a week away. Truth and Reconciliation Journey 106.3. Hey, it's Fish, and we just heard from Van Morrison a little after four here. We made a couple posts on our Facebook page about how you can get involved with your community for Truth and Reconciliation. I know there's quite a few different things happening all over BC that you can get involved with and do some good. Journey FM on our Facebook page. I'm going to throw it to Stevie Ray Vaughan. We're going to hear from one of my favorite groups, hopefully one of yours too, ELO. And a little Neil Young along the way. Hang tight. Stevie! Hey, hey!

0: 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We here at Canada's First Nations Radio wanted to share what this day meant to us as an Indigenous organization, as many of us are either the children or grandchildren of residential school survivors. 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
1: I'm Sabrina Spencer. To me, National Day of Truth and Reconciliation is a day where we all, as Indigenous and Indigenous allies, come together as one to uplift one another. On this day, we are more than just from the wolf, raven, eagle, or killer whale tribe. We are more than just Tsimshian, Nisga, Haisla. We are here. We are resilient. We continue to persevere each day by learning of our culture and heritage and teaching it to our children and grandchildren. I am Telem Tluwalsik, a Lhkibu ancestrally of the village of Kikatla. I am the daughter of a residential school survivor.
0: Learn more about how you can make an impact for Orange Shirt Day at DowneyWenjack.com. September 30th is Truth and Reconciliation Day. At CN, we honor the children, survivors, families, and communities impacted by residential schools. We're committed to listening, learning, and walking the path of reconciliation together. Let's reflect, remember, and take action. 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
2: All right, let's take a look at the Journey FM weather forecast for the Coast Salish regions. In the Lower Mainland this afternoon, expect a little bit of rain as you move through to the evening, high of 17 and a low of 13 overnight. And the rain should continue on Friday, high of about 14 and 10 overnight. For the Gulf Islands, Nanaimo and Cowichan Valley regional districts, again, I'd expect rain this afternoon, high of 15, likely to continue on overnight at a low of 11 and 14 tomorrow, 9 overnight with cloudy periods. 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

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You're on 106.3 CJNY. What's going on? If you hadn't heard quite yet, we have been running a little challenge for you that ends tomorrow. 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That's a cool opportunity. Journey FM up on Facebook. All right, that's it. I'm going to get off my pedestal or my little soapbox here and throw it over to Kiss and shout it out loud here on Journey.

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Cruising along through the day. I don't know about you, but things seem to be moving a little faster than usual. Here on Journey 106.3, we heard from BTO, and there was you too. Coming up to 5. Man, I don't know if it's just because things are getting darker a little earlier. Not quite as fast as it will be in another month. Spooky season, my friends. A little witchy here, throwing it to Stevie Nicks, that is, with Fleetwood Mac and Rhiannon. Journey. Yeah.

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Hey, hey, hey, sweet soul music. Arthur Conley, you're on Journey 106.3, just after 5. What's going on? Hope you're enjoying the day. A little rainy. So I think we are kind of getting into the fall spirit, I think. Man, I don't know what it is, but I'm just looking forward to October this year. I was kind of done with the super hot days.